0: There she is, the wonderful Bonnie Tyler. Much missed. Much lovely, lovely music. Can't help but tap your feet. Now, I said we're doing things in a slightly different order, and we are indeed. We normally do our interviews in the second half of the show, but today we're doing it now. So, Fabiana Benice-Nenrico, welcome.
1: Thank you very much. Thank you very much for having us here.
0: Thank you for coming. And now, very interesting. We met you a few weeks ago when we came and tasted some of your lovely food. And you told us such interesting things about your life. I thought, they've got to come in and do an interview. They've got to come in. So tell us a little bit about yourselves and how you come to be here in East Crete.
1: So we are originally from Milano. And we left Milano about 20 years ago. And we moved to the United States, where we opened a first restaurant with pasta production for us and for other restaurants and groceries. And then we opened also a pizzeria, so a pizza place, because in Italy, the two things are separate.
0: Yes.
1: You have pizza and you have a restaurant. And then we stayed there for 15 years. We enjoyed it very much. Berenice, our daughter, grew up in the United States. And I think that was a great opportunity to just get to know how other people live and different culture and such.
2: Sure.
1: And our restaurant was very successful. And we had great customer when, you know, and they still kind of stay in contact with us. In fact, when we opened like our Instagram, Pacciarino Creta, we also posted on Pacciarino in the United States. And that's why they understood that we've opened, and they learned that we have another Pacciarino here now, because the other one has been closed. So we already had people coming from the United States to visit us.
0: That was lovely.
2: Nice.
1: That was really touching, and for us it was incredible. Such an incredible gift. And so we then after all of that long experience, we decided that it was about time to come back to Europe. But there was the pandemic. We didn't know what was going to happen. And the family things had happened. So we just put ourselves in a situation where uncertainty couldn't really prevail. But meanwhile, we were looking for like another place where to do business and keep doing what we really love and what we really know what to do, especially, you know.
0: So were you looking for another location in Italy, or did you want to go outside of Italy?
1: We were looking for a different location, not in Italy. We were actually looking for a place where actually culture and tradition and weather were kind of closer to our own,
0: right,
1: but in a different way, and a place where also was close to Italy, because we do have our mothers are in Italy, so we really wanted to be able to go and visit them on occasion or if needed. So that was really part.
0: So you and Enrico, you're both Milanese. You're both from Milan.
2: Yes.
0: And when you came back to Europe, you went back to Milan. And is that where your parents are?
1: No, when we came back to Europe, we went to the Netherlands. And we lived in the Netherlands for 3 years.
0: Okay.
1: Our daughter went to college to the Netherlands. And then we went back to Milano just for 1 year for family business. Uh-huh. But

0: Also, we toured extensively Europe, trying to find a place where we were going to move. And we went to Spain, France, Portugal. We just really, you know, we went so far as the Azores Island. And then, but we couldn't, they're beautiful places, we love them, but we couldn't find that sense of community that we were actually craving. And that was very, very important for us to find that kind of little place, or like, you know, where people will gather together, and there was like a tradition, and also like an international community that was growing.
1: Yes. Yeah.
0: So when we came here, we toured extensively also Crete. We thought about going to Chania, Southern Retimno, and then you know, other places, but we ended up in Agios.
1: So you've lived in all these different countries. I mean, obviously you're Italian, you speak a superb English, better than a lot of English people, frankly. do you speak Dutch as well?
0: I do not speak Dutch. I speak some French. Berenice can understand Dutch, but okay. We never been in the position where we kind of needed to speak Dutch. And we're learning Greek now.
1: I was going to say, how are you getting on with the Greek?
0: We're just learning. We have an amazing teacher, and is very patient with us. And... so we're trying.
1: Yeah, it's difficult, isn't it?
0: Yeah.
1: It is difficult.
0: Yeah.
1: So you ended up here in Agios Nikolaos.
0: Right.
1: What was it about this town, this area, that you made you want to open your restaurant here?
0: Right.
1: What was it?
0: Many different things. So first of all, this is a little town, meaning there is a community. Mm. It's not that far away from the airport. And with the new road and the new airport, again, we're going to have a lot of change.
2: Yeah, yeah.
0: And I think so. And the other decision was definitely, you know, the final decision was the location we found. Because the location we found, we're in love with that location. It's really, really nice. It's just right on the water, has beautiful, like, old tiles that we really cherished a lot. And is in downtown. And and also, you know, the other thing is Agios combines tradition, as I was saying, and international community, meaning you can have both easily. Like versus Chania, I think the international now are prevalent. Mm. But here, if you want to go to a tavern, you can go. You can just... and you do see a lot of... It's old-fashioned in a good way, and we really love that.
1: I know exactly what you mean. It's still very Greek, isn't it?
0: Yeah.
1: Despite the fact that it depends so much on tourism, and there are so many other nationalities who live here, it's retained its identity.
0: Yes, exactly. And I found these in this, like, Laziti, much more... highlighted than on the other coast. The other coast, everybody goes there just to go to the beach, and you know. But when we decided to come here, we were very interested in like the culture, the tradition, and I hope. We really hope, we talk about that a lot, that it's going to stay like that, you know.
2: Yes.
0: Because
2: you were here last winter, weren't you? I think
0: we were setting everything up.
2: So you will have seen. You know, it's a very different place in the winter.
0: Sure.
2: It's slower, it's peaceful.
0: Yeah.
2: You see all of the Greek families here, and you are always near tradition, you know.
0: Absolutely.
2: And you see the families come from Athens on special days and holidays
0: That's
2: and saints' days. Yeah.
1: Yeah. So, Italian food, right? We all love an Italian restaurant. Why is Italian food so popular all over the world?
0: So this is like, I think is, everybody will give you a different answer.
1: Yeah.
0: Meaning it can be for variety. It can be because it makes you feel like good. every Italian will say my ragu or my is the best in the world, except for the one my grandmother used to make.
1: Yeah, you know,
0: something like that. Yeah. And, we've been having this conversation forever. So I do think that it's the passion that we do put and the tradition combines, you know. Mm. And when you go to an Italian food, you definitely know what to expect. And, you know, and I do understand that we do have some people coming in and saying, hey, do you make pizza, for example? And we do not. No. We do have friends who make pizza around here, but we do not make pizza ourselves because we do make pasta. And this is really, you know, something that it was a difficult decision at the beginning, deciding to go just with pasta or not like meat or, you know, fish. And, but we do want to respect also all the other restaurants that are around us. They do make great meat, great fish. We don't need to compete with anybody. We make what we know.
1: What you're saying about, you know, the difference that there's people specialise in pizzas, people specialise in pasta, and we hadn't really realised the difference in that until we went to Florence last year. We had a lovely time. We stayed in a hotel not far from the Duomo in Florence, and just down the road was a really, really nice little restaurant, and it had sort of two doors you could go in. And we went in one night and we said, could we have a table? And they said, so do you want pasta or pizza? And we went, oh, we don't know. We don't know. You know, because you sat in that half if you wanted pizza, and you sat in that half if you wanted pasta, because that was the pizza oven and that was the pasta kitchen.
2: Yeah.
0: That's right.
1: And that was the first time, I think, we had ever come across that real difference. Because everywhere you go in England, you get the lot.
0: Right.
2: Yes.
1: You know, you get all of it.
0: Yeah.
2: So we went twice to do both.
1: And it was very good. It was very good.
0: Yeah.
1: And just very quickly, because I do want to move on to the food, because that's really what interests me.
0: Right.
1: Have you noticed it's a real big difference running a restaurant here as opposed to America or Italy? Is it really different? I know that obviously the bureaucracy will be different.
0: I think it will tell you best, because,
3: I think it's very different, very different. So in US, first of all, the ingredients. In US, it's impossible to import, for example, salami, prosciutto, culatello. All this stuff is impossible because there is a ban on all the meat pork.
2: Really?
3: So you don't have. You can use only the meat pork made in US. So if you make the prosciutto in the United States, the culatello in the United States will be very different than the one in Italy. Only the big company can import something because there is a lot of paper you need to make and cost a lot of money.
1: Yeah.
3: So the small importer never do that. Also, only on the prosciutto. That's it.
1: Right.
3: So a lot of company decide to make a factory in the United States, but it's different because the meat is different, the air is different, the food is different. So this is the first very important things. Here, we are in Europe, so I can just send an email and in 1 week I receive all my prosciutto, my directly from Parma, from Emilia,
2: fantastic.
3: From the producer. So it's very different, yes. Mm. The second huge difference is maybe the way in which you have to go to open the restaurant. I mean, the permission, the permit, they are very different. In US, everything is much more easier.
1: Yeah.
3: Here is different.
1: Oh, the Greeks love their bureaucracy.
3: Right.
1: They
3: it's
1: love
3: much more
1: it.
3: Close to the Italian law, so everything is a little bit slow, but also the language is a huge problem for us because we do not speak Greek. So we use a very nice person that they care about all the permit for us. And so I think those are the two very big difference.
1: Now, I'm going to stay with you, Enrico, because my next question is about pasta. Okay.
3: Yes.
1: You specialise in pasta, and we've had some of your pasta. It's absolutely delicious. What are some of the secrets to making? Because you make all your own pasta, don't you?
3: Right, yes.
1: So what are the secrets to making really good pasta?
2: I can't tell you all his secrets.
1: Oh, no, no,
2: I can't
1: tell
2: the secret. There's only one secret.
4: She will steal them.
3: Love.
1: No, so I mean, seriously, what, using the right flour, or what is it?
3: It's flour, water. It's not easy because every single place is different. Here, for example, it's very hot.
1: Yeah.
3: In my kitchen is like...
1: I bet it is,
3: Yes, exactly. So you have to be very careful, for example, with the water that you put in the flour because every day is different. So it's not always the same. It's depending if it's July or if it's October. So because it's much more dry, it's not cold, it's much more cold. But the secret are the ingredients that arrive from Italy, the flour, and
0: and the water that you use,
3: the
0: is
3: eggs
0: from the town.
3: Yes, the eggs, also the eggs. We use only the eggs from Italy. Of course, pasteurized, okay?
1: Yeah.
3: And so the secret is the quality of the ingredients.
1: Right.
3: Has to be very high.
1: Okay.
3: Yes.
1: And, you know, you've got quite a few different dishes on your menu. So how did you choose, you know, because I think it's just you that does the cooking, isn't it, in the kitchen. And you don't have a lot of space in that little kitchen. So how did you choose what dishes that you were going to put on your menu? How did you pick?
3: Well, first of all, I take my decision, but I am a very good vice president, we say in the United States, no? She is the one.
1: Oh, Fabiana's in charge, is she?
3: So, well, we decide the menu that we have because we say we can bring the tradition, the Italian tradition, in Greece. So, all the dishes, except for the ravioli Milano, that is just something that we decide to do in honor of our, for the our town. But we just use the very traditional dishes, most important Italian dishes, and we try also to have something local. That's the reason we have, for example, the goat cheese ravioli, because the here there is a fantastic goat cheese.
1: Yeah.
3: So, but basically all the our dishes are the very traditional you can find in Italy everywhere.
1: Yeah. Are you, do you think you might adapt your menu, change it as you discover what people want more? Or
0: To be honest with you, I don't think so.
1: No.
0: So because we did that in the United States as well. We had people asking for Alfredos, and we never gave up on that. So, chicken chicken parm or stuff like that. So what we would like to do is just, and what we have done so far is using as much as possible local ingredients. Like, as we say, kilometer, like zero.
1: Yeah.
0: And we like to do that, and we think is very important. But if you're gonna start, you know, to give up to like, okay, I would like the carbonara with the heavy cream, we will never do that.
1: No.
0: Or if you ask for a different combination that is not really gonna be that good or part of what is supposed to be, it will be amazing, you know. But you can do it like you can experiment yourself.
1: Mm-hmm. Mm-hmm.
0: But what we offer is really authentic Italian food, and we know that you know, an Italian person will never give up on certain things.
1: So do
0: we,
1: you
0: give up on the cappuccino though?
1: So do you have what you would consider your restaurant's signature dish? But if people don't know what to try, you know, if they're a bit uncertain, do you have a dish that you would recommend that they try that is you would really think is your signature dish?
3: Well, I think maybe there are, the lasagna for sure. Also, if I understand it's not maybe a dish for the summertime.
1: Oh,
3: and,
1: I don't know.
3: It's for sure the ravioli, ricotta, and spinach, or the goat cheese ravioli are very good, yes.
1: Okay.
3: And we make also...
0: That
3: Tagliatelle, the real classic is the tagliatelle with the ragù.
1: Yeah.
3: That is another that...
1: There's something that about... I'm going to call it spaghetti bolognese because it's the same sort of ingredients. There's something about that. There's just a bit of a warm hug, isn't it, of a meal? Do you know what I mean when I say that? It's a real comfort meal. That is just so delicious, I think.
0: I think you're right.
3: Well, the secret is simplicity, okay? Yeah. Do not mix in US. Everybody, to make a sauce, mix 25 different ingredients.
1: Don't need to do that.
3: Ingredients, that's it. Yeah. You don't need to mix different, you don't. So simplicity, it's okay. Italian... cuisine, very simple.
1: So how you've been open now, what, 3-4 months, something like that?
0: We've opened in April, end of April.
1: So how, you know, you're going to just presumably see how the year goes. How do you see your business developing over the next few months?
0: First of all, we understood that it's very difficult in a way to find us because we have this balcony on the main street. In the past, you could go up the stairs and just enter the main local where we are, which actually is by the little church of St. George.
2: Yes.
0: But the thing is, we couldn't finish the renovation for that part in time, so we decided for this year to keep it closed. So it might be that over this winter we'll take care of some renovation, at least of that part. We're planning to stay open up until December, and then... We'll take care of this. Probably we're going to do some Christmas and New Year's Eve.
1: Okay. Oh, lovely.
0: Well, yeah.
1: That'd be fun.
0: I know.
1: we live 5 minutes walk up the road.
0: That's amazing.
1: So you're overlooking the harbour on the coast road next to the little church. So you can get to you by walking basically up past the taxi rank, up that steep hill, or up the steps from the coast road. Yeah. If people want to come, do they need to book?
0: So on our website, which is www.pacciolinocreta.com, you can make a reservation for sure.
1: Right.
0: And especially if you want to be on the balcony, which is actually, we do have few tables just for two, for couples. We don't have we cannot accommodate big parties.
1: No, it's quite narrow, isn't it?
0: It is, yes. And we do have a little yard where we can accommodate a few people and, of course, the inside, and we do if recommendation reservation it is recommended, and we prefer that, but you can always
1: just
0: show
1: in.
0: Up and walk in, and we will find a table for you for sure.
1: Okay. Fabiana, Benice and Enrico, thank you so much for coming. When I first met you a few months ago, I thought they've got to come in for an interview because I knew it would be fascinating. We very much look forward to coming down and trying your food again. We've both been unwell, so we haven't been back, but we're feeling better now.
0: That's some great news now.
1: So we will pop back and have some more, and I do wish you all the best with it.
0: It is so nice to have a
1: different option.
2: Absolutely.
1: In the town again, and particularly one that's going to be open perhaps a little bit out of season as well, because the choices are frankly a little bit, they're nice restaurants, but it's a little bit boring, you know, to go to the same two restaurants all winter. So lovely to have another option. So thank you so much. We're going to let you go back and make more pasta.
0: It has been a pleasure. Thank you
1: it's great. Thank you for
0: thank you
1: for coming in. So we're going to go to a break now, and after that we're going to have a little piece of music that's going to just sum up the essence of Italy and send you floating over the Adriatic, dreaming of Spag Bowl. Thank you very much, the three of you.
0: Thank you very much.
2: Thanks a lot.
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0: It's Dean Martin sending you to Italy with That's Amore. And our thanks to Fabiana, Bernice and Enrico, who have all gone back to the restaurant, presumably, to make pasta and to make all those gorgeous sauces that they put on it as well. Don't forget, if you want to book, She Did Advise, you can book, but it's paccherinocreta.com. But just walk in and you can take a chance. And if they've got a table, they'll be delighted to serve you. Now, we're on this daying now. We're all slightly discombobulated and in a different order today. But we're on this daying, and it's the 14th of July, and we're moving across Europe from Italy. We're going to France.
1: Indeed.
0: For the first two, actually. 900 years ago, 14th of July, 1077, the Bayeux Tapestry first went on display in Bayeux Cathedral. Now, we're going to see this, aren't we?
1: We are. I'm so excited.
0: At the British Museum in November. It's quite a remarkable thing.
1: It is remarkable for what it is in itself, because it's 230 feet long.
0: Yes, it's big.
1: Yes. Not too wide, 50 centimetres, 20 inches wide, and it depicts the events that lead up to the Norman conquest of England in 1066, obviously a huge date in English history, when William, the Duke of Normandy, challenged King Harold II and culminated in the Battle of Hastings.
0: Yes.
1: And that's what it depicts, the tapestry.
0: And I have to say, on a slight side here, a few years ago, we went to Hastings Castle, didn't we? Because quite interested in all this stuff. And I was really disappointed, frankly, and thought it was absolutely shameful that Hastings Castle did not make more of its history. I mean, I think everybody knows that actually the Battle of Hastings wasn't at Hastings. It was a battle.
1: Yes.
0: Which is slightly strange.
1: Yes.
0: But, you know, the castle is, obviously it's not intact, but it's got a very good shell there. And it was just awful, wasn't it? There was no information, it was scruffy, you know, it was just dreadful. I was really disappointed.
1: But what they believe may be the site of the battle that you can walk around was much more interesting, wasn't it?
0: Well, it's a big field, really.
1: It is, but there were lots of information boards to try and get you that sense of the battle.
0: Yes, but anyway,
1: how it may have
0: that's
1: transpired.
0: A slight aside. So the Bayeux Tapestry, yes, currently in the UK, of course, on loan from Bayeux Museum, which is having a massive restoration. Mm. So they've lent it to the British Museum, I think, until next summer, isn't
1: yes,
0: it?
1: Yes, yes. The exhibition opens in this September.
0: Yes.
1: Through to July of 2027.
0: First time it's been out of France in 900 years.
1: Yes, yes.
0: Now, they think it was accepted to have been made in England, perhaps as a gift for William, the Duke of Normandy, who presumably would have been in England at that time, consolidating his power. There was a book written about this. This lady, Sylvette Lemargeon, something like that.
1: Easy for you to say.
0: Yeah, she's a conservator of the tapestry, a slightly specialised profession. Mm. And she wrote a book about it in 2005. I'm just going to read what she says, because I think she sums it up beautifully, actually. The Bayeux Tapestry is one of the supreme achievements of the Norman Romanesque. Its survival, almost intact over nine centuries, is little short of miraculous. Its exceptional length, the harmony and freshness of its colours, its exquisite workmanship, and the genius of its guiding spirit combine to make it endlessly fascinating.
1: Mm. And did you know that although it's known as the Bayeux Tapestry, you might understand this more than I do, that it's not a tapestry weave, but it's embroidery.
0: Yes.
1: What's the difference?
0: Well, tapestry is normally wool.
1: Right.
0: And embroidery is usually silks.
1: Right.
0: So presumably it's the materials that were used. But it has the appearance of a tapestry. It's in the style of a tapestry. But not normally it's... its wall. Now, this says that it consists of 58 scenes embroidered on linen with coloured woolen yarns.
1: Ah, right.
0: So now, you see, tapestry, it is traditionally wool. So that's presumably where it gets its name, because the wool was used. But the techniques, presumably, were embroidery techniques.
1: And it seems at the time, it says the Anglo-Saxon needlework of the type known as Opus Anglicanum was famous across Europe. So it was obviously commissioned using probably women, artisans to do the work. So it was, you know, obviously commissioned as a high quality gift, which they believe Bishop
0: Odo
1: was making for William, who was his half-brother.
0: And, you know, I know one... Obviously, everything was done by hand in those days. There were no machines that did this very intricate stuff. And I know one shouldn't do sweeping generalisations about what different genders are capable of, but generally women's hands tend to be smaller and the fingers more delicate than men's. You don't see many men doing embroidery. Because I think, partly because they just don't want to do it, but also their hands are physically are just not so suited.
1: For the fine work.
0: Mm. Now, the earliest time there's a written reference to it is in 1476 in an inventory at Bayeux Cathedral. But as Chris said, they think it was women. They think it was a gift from Bishop Odo of Bayeux for William. And they think it was probably commissioned at about the same time as the cathedral was constructed in the 1070s, in time for perhaps the dedication when it was finished.
1: There we are.
0: So very much looking forward to seeing that in November. I think with a big queue of other people.
1: Yes.
0: Because the tickets just went, you know, like a snap of the fingers, didn't they?
1: It has been a huge sellout, I think, in a day and a half. Yeah. The tickets are being released in two tranches. I think there's more tickets in October and then I think January. Yeah. It's all on the British Museum website, should you be in the UK and want to see it. So there are more tickets to come.
0: They've been released in phases. It's relatively expensive for a short visit. I think it's about £35, isn't it?
1: £30, yes.
0: Yeah, for an hour. But it's such an iconic thing. Now, we're staying with France for our next one. 14th of July, 1789, Bastille Day, the National Day of France.
1: Yes.
0: Referred to both legally and commonly as le I don't know what 14 is in French, le 4 or something, I don't know. Anyway, Juillet, or Fête Nationale. So it's the anniversary of the storming of the Bastille on the 14th of July, 1789, which was a major event in the French Revolution.
1: That's right. So you'd had all of this argy-bargy going on. So Louis XV is on the throne. The ordinary people, commonly known as the Third Estate, are pressing at a time of great economic hardship for more of a say. One of Louis XV's tricks or ideas is to revive a body that hadn't met since 1614, which was called the Estates General Legislative Assembly, which consisted of the clergy, the nobility, and somehow some representatives of the ordinary folk.
0: I bet not many.
1: Not many. So they were the first, second, and third estate. And this was his idea to bring everybody together to try and solve these problems. But it broke down, and the Third Estate, the ordinary people, broke ranks and declared themselves to be the National Assembly of the country. And they were going to write a written constitution and everything. So this sparks the revolution and the storming of the Bastille, which was a famous prison, particularly for people of a political... At the time, there weren't that many people in the prison.
0: No.
1: It was a symbolic act, really. Around that.
0: It was probably just the building was significant as oppression and, you know, all the rest of it. Of course, the French Revolution and all of that, the subject of the musical Les Misérables.
1: Yes.
0: And I was
1: yes.
0: very tempted to put a piece of music from Les Misérables on the playlist, but I didn't in the end. I went for a popular piece of music, which just sums up what we think of the stereotypical French character, I think. This is Serge Gainsbourg and Jane Birkin. Je t'aime, moi non plus.

0: Getting all breathless with Serge Gainsbourg and Jane Burke in there. Je t'aime, moi, non plus. Very French.
1: Probably should have had something from Les Mis, I think, actually.
0: Well, you know, what do you choose from Les Mis? You know, sport for choice, really. Yeah. I'll have to put one in next week just for the sake of it, actually. Right, coming a little bit more up to date for the next one. 1946, on the 14th of July, Dr. Benjamin Spock published his Common Sense book of baby and child care. Quite revolutionary when it was published, I believe.
1: Very much at the time, for sure. Just reading some of the research that you've done here. His approach, he trained, he was very interested in Freud, so he trained in psychoanalysis and was very sort of interested, I think, in how children develop and the influence of that very early relationship with their parents or carers at the time. That was his sort of real sort of intellectual contribution.
0: Yes, he focused very much, didn't he, on emotional development.
1: Yes.
0: And on sort of mental health development, I suppose, which really wasn't the thing. In the 30s and 40s, it was more you kept the children clean and you fed them, but there was no overt, affection, cuddling, all that sort. That was not actively encouraged.
1: I was really surprised at this, saying that, you know, infant care pamphlets distributed by the US government warned against excessive affection, didn't want children to become spoiled or fussy, and they wanted to maintain sterility, because I think there had been a lot of diarrhea-type diseases in the late 19th century and early 20th century. So there was a kind of public health how they wanted children to be.
0: But it was interesting they blame that on parents giving their children a hug and not on the fact that the drains might be dirty.
1: So he, you know, that was the kind of prevailing wisdom at the time, and he felt that it was too much one way and was ignoring the emotional needs of the child. So his ideas, which were criticised as perhaps not being rooted in enough serious academic research, but I think a lot of parents, found it reassuring about different ways of parenting and coping with the inevitable challenges of bringing up children.
0: It was a phenomenally successful book. It was published in 1946, became one of the best-selling books of the 20th century, sold 500,000 copies in the first 6 months after it was released. And by the time he died in 1998, so admittedly 50 years later, had sold 50 million copies. And I think what it tried to do, the book, it tried to give new mothers confidence to do what their instinct told them. And the opening line of one of the opening lines of the book is, "You know more than you think you do." You know, basically have faith in yourself. If you think that's the right thing to do, do it. And he was incredibly well trusted, even though medical colleagues, as you say, said it was all about anecdotal evidence and there wasn't any proper research. Many, many mothers relied on the advice and being told to trust themselves.
1: Yes.
0: And it is extraordinary, isn't it, that the medical establishment didn't want to treat these very, very small children as human beings. They just, Spock thought it was cruel. He thought it was cruel the way that they would, people were taught to tend to their children.
1: It's interesting. I'm on Reddit, you know, that website where people post comments on everything in the world.
0: Yeah.
1: And there's a great comment here. My mother said it was bunk, but then again, my mother believed in screaming and spanking. I read it when I became a new parent, and I do remember it. I thought it was pretty decent advice. And I think you've got, and of course, later on, Spock came out as a socialist. He tried to run for president in 1972. He was left wing. He was anti-Vietnam War. So, of course, immediately that's going to, when you even back in the 70s, that's going to polarise opinion in the States, between left and right.
0: Because he also campaigned on legalising legalizing abortion, didn't
1: yeah,
0: he?
1: Yeah.
0: And that is a real, you know, in America, yes, the different states, yes, they have real polarized views on that.
1: Yeah. But yes, very influential.
0: It's interesting as well, actually, that, you know, he studied Freud, and having done a little bit of that myself, I can't remember which course it was in. Mm. Freud, of course, has largely been by psychoanalysts now been debunked, you know, and a lot of it has been discredited. But he clearly took some of that philosophy about what happens to you in your early years, hugely influencing you as becoming an adult,
1: yes,
0: and built that into his book.
1: Mm.
0: So we're just up to 1 o'clock now. We're going to carry on with our On This Days after the 1 o'clock break, because obviously we had our guests at the beginning of the show. And when we come back after that break, we're going to be talking about probably one of the most iconic film adaptations of an album in the early 1980s.
1: Ooh, guess what that is.
0: Yeah, guess what it is. See you after the break.
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0: There we are. Pink Floyd, The Wall, gives away the big secret. In 1982, on the 14th of July, the film adaptation of Pink Floyd's The Wall premiered in London, starring Bob Geldof.
1: Yes, yes, who was a replacement for Roger Waters himself.
0: He was
1: himself.
0: Indeed. I went to see it.
1: Ah, right, yes.
0: And do you know, the one
1: I'm
0: thing
1: sure
0: that...
1: if I ever have seen it, actually.
0: Yeah, the thing that's... The scene that stayed with me, I think, is... Bob Geldof plays this sort of pop star, basically, who's coping with the environment that he's thrown into. And he goes a bit funny in the head, basically. Mm. And the most iconic scene where you first start to hear that piece of music that we've just heard there is in front of a mirror in the bathroom, and it's covered in steam, and he wipes it across and he just raises off his eyebrows.
1: Oh, right.
0: Raises them off completely, and of course they bleed, and then he has the blood is coming down the
1: right.
0: face.
1: Oh, I've definitely not seen that
0: scene is... I mean, it's years. I think I must have seen it either in 82 or very soon
1: yes.
0: after. That scene has just stayed with me forever. It was just so shocking, I think, at the time. It was based on the 1979 studio album, The Wall, by Pink
1: yes.
0: Floyd, which I have in vinyl at home in its original fancy case,
1: yes,
0: actually.
1: Yes.
0: And the screenplay for the film was written by Roger Waters, who read a book about how to do it.
1: Right.
0: He'd never written a screenplay, and he just read a book, how to write a screenplay, I think, and just sort of did it. And the animation, of course, by the wonderful Gerald Scarfe.
1: Yes, yes. He brought in to direct all of that stuff.
0: Geldof, at the time, was the lead vocalist for Boomtown Rats, of course, which we don't play enough of, actually.
1: Mm.
0: And he plays this rock star called Pink, who's driven to neurosis by the pressures of stardom and some personal trauma as well. And he sort of constructs this mental wall, I suppose, to protect himself. But that eventually backfires and it all just goes terribly wrong.
1: Right, right, yes.
0: Very little dialogue in it. It's mostly driven by the music.
1: Mm.
0: Although there is extra music that is not on the album, apparently two songs called When Tigers Broke Free and What Shall We Do Now?
1: Yes.
0: It's a bit of a cult movie, like a lot of films from that period were. And it did at the time. I think probably people's parents were probably horrified. But I think at the time it got mostly positive reviews from critics and from people who went to see it.
1: Yes.
0: EMI, of course, didn't want to make it.
1: Oh, right.
0: In the first place. They really didn't understand the concept of it at all.
1: It's a bit strange by then, isn't it? Because you've had a couple of films made about The Who, you know, obviously with Tommy and Quadrophenia.
0: Yeah.
1: So, you know, adaptations of some of these concept albums was not exactly revolutionary at the time.
0: No, that's right. No, they didn't want to do it at first. And then Alan Parker, who I think was quite an established director and had a good reputation, was a Pink Floyd fan. And he went to EMI and said, look, you know... let me do this, basically. And he got Gerald Scarfe on board, and Roger Waters started to write the screenplay. And he was going to be playing Pink, but he didn't get through the screen test, which must have been a bit humiliating.
1: Yes.
0: And they took him out of the starring role and placed him with Geldof.
1: An interesting choice in himself at that time.
0: Yes, absolutely.
1: Yeah.
0: And, of course, it actually won two BAFTAs in the end, the Best Original Song and Best Sound. This is only 2 years before Live Aid.
1: Yes.
0: Isn't it? You know, which Bob Geldof, Boomtown Rats were, you know, pretty big in the late 70s,
1: yes.
0: but he wasn't a megastar, was
1: no.
0: he?
1: Oh, no,
0: by any
1: no,
0: chance.
1: He wasn't, no.
0: Lived in Faversham, did you know that?
1: Yes.
0: Lived in Faversham, used to come into my antique shop.
1: There you are.
0: In
1: there
0: his big.
1: Are,
0: and he looked, do you know what? He looked exactly the same. 40-odd years later, he still had the same great coat, the same long, greasy rat tail hair. Looked like he hadn't washed and had slept in a hedge. Basically, it's worth so much money. You'd think you could afford a decent wash, wouldn't you?
1: And a tragedy, really, that David Gilmour, often now, you know, the guitarist seen as a face of Pink Floyd, You know, he and Roger Waters don't get on. There's no, you know, there have been legal disputes. They're politically in different places,
0: yeah,
1: for sure.
0: Shame, isn't it?
1: And so there'll never be a reconciliation there, I don't think.
0: And perhaps
1: now.
0: That's the best thing.
1: Yeah.
0: Actually.
1: Yes. Yes.
0: You know, sometimes they don't always quite work. I don't think.
1: No. No. But it stands as it is. You know, it's a great album and a great film by the sound of it.
0: Oh, gosh, yes. Right, let's talk about a famous birth now. We're going back to 1862.

0: secession movement.
1: She's been a bit poorly the last few days.
0: I know. I can't quite get my words out. A very distinctive style, I think, Klimt had. Very distinctive paintings, murals, sketches, and his primary subject, of course, the female body. And his works they were scandalous at the time because they were quite erotic. In, you know, the mid-1800s was quite a prim period, and they're quite erotic. He did other stuff as well, though. He painted landscapes.
1: Yes.
0: But he's best known for The Kiss, which is the famous piece of art he did.
1: Yes.
0: And he was very influenced by Japanese art and its methods. I don't know, it doesn't say he ever actually travelled to Japan. I couldn't find any evidence that he travelled to Japan.
1: Yes.
0: But, you know, maybe he just saw some of it. Now, earlier in his career, of course, he worked on buildings. He painted architectural decorations. Murals and stuff like that. But then he started to develop a much more personal style, and his work was very controversial. And around 1900, he finished a painting on the ceiling of the Great Hall at the University of Vienna, and it was heavily criticised because it was thought to be pornographic.
1: Oh, right.
0: I think students loved it. And after that, he didn't accept any more public commissions. But then he went on to do paintings in what's called his golden phase.
1: Yes, it's a very interesting style, isn't it? There's there's a lot of sort of squares and rectangles, very small, sort of within the boundaries of whether he's doing landscape or whether he's painting a person. It is incredibly distinct, isn't it?
0: Yes, it is. If you looked at a lot of art, you don't even have to be an expert. If you've looked at a lot of art, you could look at it, like you could look at a Picasso and say that's a Picasso because it's so distinctive. You could probably do the same with a bit of Gustav Klimt.
1: Yes, yes.
0: Actually, I'll tell you where we might have seen it, in Buckingham Palace when we went a few years ago.
1: Right, maybe, yes. Yeah. Maybe dear old Queenie had a few.
0: Yeah, maybe Queenie had them. There's a lot of art in Buck House. He died in 1967. He was quite... no, that can't be right, because he'd have been 105.
1: I've
0: written that down wrong. We'll look that up in a moment. But he died, he had a stroke, and then he caught pneumonia. But since his death, his paintings have bought some of the highest prices recorded for individual works of art at auction. Now, while we look up how old he was when he died, we'll have another little piece of music. This is an absolute classic. Simon and Garfunkel, Bridge Over Troubled Water.

0: Wonderful, wonderful stuff. Simon and Garfunkel, yes. Bridge Over Troubled Water, another album that we have in its original case. We must start playing a bit more vinyl, you know. It's all sitting up there and we don't do it, do we?
1: Well, I try and put some on and you tell me to turn it off.
0: Yeah, but you put on that horrible country stuff, don't you?
1: And lots of Bob Dylan on vinyl.
0: Twangy, blimmin' Johnny Cash. Never mind. Anyway, we're going to finish off with three people who were all born on the 14th of July. I'm going to chop and change around the dates a bit here. The first one we're going to talk about, 1974, the 14th of July, David Mitchell was born. British comedian, actor, writer, on all sorts of stuff.
1: Yes, been around a long time because we're watching early episodes of QI, aren't we? And he looks very fresh-faced.
0: He does look like a schoolboy, doesn't he?
1: Yes, yes. And still going strong today. Obviously, the work alongside Robert Webb, I suppose, the original Peep Show.
0: Yeah, Channel 4. Yeah.
1: Back in about 2009, 2010.
0: I don't think I ever saw it. Did you watch it?
1: Yes, yes. It's always that.
0: Well, he got the BAFTA, didn't he?
1: Yeah.
0: That, in 2009.
1: Yes.
0: Got a BAFTA
1: so
0: for it.
1: Had a great partnership there, which has come and gone, you know.
0: Yeah.
1: They've done stuff every few years. And then he's had this thing where he's on lots of panel game shows because he's so quick-witted. You know, he is that typical British. He's got to be Oxford or Cambridge. He's one of those, isn't he?
0: I think he's a Cambridge man.
1: He's knowledgeable. Mitchell. And very quick with it. So he's very popular on those kind of shows like that, as well as doing quite a lot of acting in comedy and other dramas.
0: Well, yes, and you know, it's quite a variety of stuff. The Jam and Jerusalem thing on BBC One was about the WI, I believe, wasn't it? He was in that.
1: Yes.
0: And one of our favourites to rewatch occasionally, he plays William Shakespeare in Upstart Crow.
1: Yes.
0: And he looks uncannily like the conventional image we're shown of what people think Shakespeare looked like, you know, because he wears this... he's got quite a luxurious head of hair, David Mitchell. But he wears this sort of high forehead mask,
1: yes,
0: I think is what they call it, to play Shakespeare. And that is such a cleverly written...
1: Ben Elton as the writer, of course.
0: Yes, such a clever...
1: But he delivers it. It's in homage to Shakespeare, but it's mocking Shakespeare as well.
0: Yeah, I think you get more out of it if you know a little bit about Shakespeare's plays.
1: Yes.
0: You don't have to be an expert.
1: No.
0: But I think let's do the quiz shows, you know, Would I Lie to You, QI, Big Fat Quiz, Mock the Week, 8 to 10 Cats, Have I Got News for You, 10 O'Clock Live. And, of course, he's currently... done two series of the drama Ludwig, and series three in production, I believe.
1: Yes,
0: of that, which is a very interesting show with Anna Maxwell Martin.
1: Yes,
0: and he plays the brother of a police officer who's disappeared.
1: Yes,
0: and he somehow or other gets mistaken for his brother.
1: Yes,
0: and starts to work with the police.
1: Yes,
0: basically.
1: And he's a puzzler, isn't he?
0: Yes,
1: he's an expert
0: puzzler. Yes.
1: So that's how he's able to look at these crimes differently.
0: Yeah.
1: and help with their solution.
0: So that's fun. And when the next series comes out, that'll be worth a watch. And he also contributes, of course, to The Observer and The Guardian.
1: Mm.
0: Right, next up, we're going back to 1931. And somebody who Chris said, "Who's that?" And when I told him, of course, he realised Sir Robert Stevens was born. English actor, ex-husband of the wonderful Maggie Smith.
1: I didn't know this. And, you know all about this.
0: And the father of the actor, Toby Stevens.
1: Ah, right. Yeah.
0: Had an incredibly distinguished theatrical career. Started with the Royal National Theatre. And when he was 18, he got a scholarship to a theatre school. And his first professional engagement was in a travelling theatre, a rep, basically.
1: Right, yes.
0: Travelled round and based at the Royal Theatre in Morecambe. And then he toured and he performed at the Hippodrome in Preston, where a London director saw him and offered him a place in the English stage company at the Royal Court in the mid-1950s.
1: Ah, right, famous place to be.
0: He's done some very well-known films, Taste of Honey in 1961, the big epic Cleopatra, of course, which, you know, with Elizabeth Taylor and Richard Burton in 1963.
1: Ah.
0: Prime of Miss Jean Brodie in 69, which by then he was married to Maggie Smith. Zeffirelli's Romeo and Juliet. The Private Life of Sherlock Holmes. Various others. He's been in stuff on the National Theatre, including the stage version of Jean Brodie. And then he left the National Theatre in 1970. He broke up, his marriage to Maggie Smith broke down, and he had a bit of a career gap, because I think he had a bit of a mental breakdown. But then he came back in the 1990s when the Royal Shakespeare Company approached him and asked him to play Falstaff in Henry IV for Adrian Noble. And then the title roles in Julius Caesar and in King Lear. And he got a Laurence Olivier Theatre Award for his performance as Falstaff.
1: I think it's great when people come back. You know, they've had a, for whatever reason, they've fallen out of favour. Maybe they've had some health issues. Maybe they're fed up with the industry. And then they come back and they reach those heights that they'd enjoyed previously. I always think that's great, the return.
0: Well, he did some very different stuff too, you know, the Shakespeare stuff, but he also did some voice work, the voice of Aragorn in the BBC radio serialisation of Lord of the Rings.
1: Yeah.
0: And then he did some direction as well, the British premiere of something called Danny and the Deep Blue Sea. And then he was knighted in the 1995 Honours List for services to drama. Now we're going to finish on one of my very favourite comic actors from the 1950s and 60s. On the 14th of July, 1911, the wonderful Terry Thomas was born. Just such a distinctive character actor.
1: Distinctive face, too.
0: Very distinctive face. He played slightly shady members of the upper class, didn't he? Sort of a toff gone wrong.
1: Yes.
0: So very distinctive voice, and he dressed to support the characters too, didn't he?
1: Yes, very much so.
0: Costume and props, you know, a monocle, which he used to great effect, because when there was surprise, all you have to do is open your eye and the monocle pops out.
1: Yes.
0: Waistcoat, cigarette holder, and he had a very distinctive natural feature. He had a third of an inch gap between his two upper front
1: teeth. You would have thought when he went to Hollywood they would have been saying, get your teeth done, get your teeth done. But of course, perhaps by then that was just his look.
0: Well, and I think in the 1950s as well, there was a bit less of the putting through people through cosmetic procedures to make them look perfect.
1: Yeah.
0: You know, but, you know, that's quite a third of an inch. That's more than half a centimetre gap between your two front. You could get all sorts of stuck in there, couldn't you?
1: Yeah.
0: Peanuts and everything. Anyway, he made his film debut aged 22 in 1933, uncredited in The Private Life of Henry VIII, which I think is the one with Charles Laughton.
1: Probably,
0: he plays
1: 33,
0: yes. Yeah, and then he did loads of smaller roles. And then when the Second World War got underway, he joined ENSA to entertain the troops.
1: Yes.
0: Where he got a lot of cabaret and revue experience. And, of course, a lot of people saw him. His public profile increased enormously. And then when he was demobbed, he went on the London stage and was the star of the first comedy series on British telly called something called How Do You View in 1949.
1: Yes, because telly, of course, was suspended during the Second World War. There hadn't been a lot of it before, only for the very rich then. But then that was very early TV,
0: wasn't it?
1: 1949.
0: Then he went on the radio, and then he made the transition into films. And the 1950s, really, were when he was in most of the well-known films. Private's Progress, 1956. The Green Man, 56. Blue Murder at St. Trinian's, which I've watched a number of times, 1957. Something called I'm All Right, Jack in 59.
1: Oh, this is a great film. Great film with Peter
0: and,
1: Sellers.
0: And Carlton Brown of the FO in 59 as well. Then he went to America, which increased his profile. And from the mid-60s, he starred in European films. But one of the most famous films, I think, Terry Thomas was in, where he's his distinctive character to a T, was the wonderful Those Magnificent Men in their flying machines with yes. Gert Frobe, of course, as the, yes. the German who's always perumping as he goes on, Jean-Louis Cassel. Who was Robert Morley was the newspaper
1: yes,
0: owner.
1: Yes.
0: I mean, you know, spot the actor. So just to finish off the hour, we're going to have the theme tune from that movie. Here it is, Those Magnificent Men in Their Flying Machines.

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4: 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Right, we're back on track now. We're back in the usual order. So the weather for today, we'll just look out the window, really. High of between 33 and 35 degrees today, depending upon where you are. Going down to about 22 tonight. Very strong Meltemi winds around at the moment. So if don't leave anything loose lying around. It's likely to get blown away. The air quality generally pretty good with a low pollen count, but there's a very high dust concentration in the air. So if you're a little bit asthmatic, just take a bit of care. A relatively low humidity, 58%, and high pressure today, remaining that way for the rest of the day. The UV index very high. Put that sunscreen on. The wind and the temperature both increasing as the week goes on. The wind will be peaking tomorrow with gusts of around 68 kilometres an hour. That's quite strong, isn't it?
5: It is, yes.
4: Right, yes. What is happening in the world of entertainment?
5: Well, I think the big news of the week across Europe, really, in the words of film, is the arrival of Christopher Nolan's The Odyssey.
4: Yes.
5: And it's here on Thursday at the Rex Cinema for 3 weeks, I think. So they are expecting a lot of interest in the film. I know some Brits with different sleeping patterns are disappointed at a 9:15 start for the three-hour film.
4: Yeah, it's just shy of 3 hours. That is late. We have asked if there is a possibility that there could at least once a week be a slightly earlier showing.
5: Yes.
4: And we await on that. But
5: yes.
4: You never know.
5: You never know. So it's been controversial.
4: Yeah.
5: It doesn't in its casting and its homage seem to pay much tribute to Greek actors and that in terms of it. I guess that's the international nature of film making. But I think the fact that this wonderful story is so hotly anticipated is great. So, other things going on elsewhere. Now, I remember, I don't think I ever watched this, but I remember probably as a teenager, Little House on the Prairie was a very, very popular series. I think shown on BBC or ITV, wasn't it? Ran for 9 seasons between 74 and 83.
4: I don't think I ever watched it because I think by the time it got to being on the BBC, I was in my mid to late teens and it just wasn't cool and the sort of thing that I wanted to watch. But I think younger kids maybe watched it.
5: Yes, and at the time, of course, it featured one of the key actors from the Bonanza Western series, Michael Langdon, who was the patriarch of the family, and he wrote and direct episodes as well. So there's been a remake of that, and that's showing on Netflix right now. So if you and of course it's very homespun and American and very, very positive about what was happening, you know, as they battled their way around the West. So a bit of a nostalgic trip there. If you like a bit of science fiction, if that's your bag, quite a nice series on BBC Four, which you can probably get on some of your streaming services, called The Sentinels, around that. It's this idea that what if history had been different? Around that. And so this is about saying that the French army had groomed a secret cabal of doped up super soldiers around that. So if you like a bit of science fiction, Sentinels may be of interest. There's a lot of science fiction around. I mean, it's a book genre that's always popular, and there is so much of it on TV that you can get into. I mentioned Silo restarted on Prime.
4: And if it's well done, it can be very good. I mean, you know, sometimes you've seen things like a Stephen King adaptation, for instance, which is very well done, and that can be good and it can be quite creepy. But so much of it, it's just a bit over the top.
5: I think a lot of the TV stuff, I've been watching something, it's a 2-3-4-year-old series called Invasion, and it's the usual thing, the aliens have come to Earth, we're not sure why, we don't know what their weaknesses are, but it features four quite nice timelines, you know, one's in Japan, one's in the UK, one's in the States.
4: And we should mention, by the way, you haven't put it on here because I think we only started watching it last night. We found a series on, was it Netflix, that we started watching last night with Idris Elba?
5: Yes, Hijack.
4: Called Hijack. He's a passenger on a plane, and it won't be too much of a spoiler to tell you that it gets hijacked.
5: Yes.
4: Basically, we've only watched one episode, but I thought it was excellent. It was full of suspense. It was incredibly pacey. And it was very, very well written. I can't remember who the writer was.
5: No.
4: But it's excellent. So if you can get Netflix and you like Idris Elba, I would look for that because I thoroughly enjoyed it and I'm quite hard to please.
5: You are, yes. starting tomorrow on Apple TV is Anna Taylor-Joy, who I do like watching, probably most well known for the Queen's Gambit chess series, but done lots of other stuff too. And she's in a short crime thriller mini-series called Lucky. And it's got a good cast, Annette Bening, Timothy Oliphant, who's very, very good indeed. Reese Witherspoon.
4: His name always makes me laugh, I'm sorry.
5: Yes. Have I said that right? Elephant. Oliphant.
4: Oliphant. I think you've spelled it wrong, but never mind.
5: Yes, yes. I've just seen him in the comedy Stick about golf.
4: Right.
5: He was very good in that too. So, early one morning, she wakes up, there's a knock on the door, and the FBI thinks she's stolen $10 million, and she hasn't. So that's a good one there. Now, we started the show with a tribute to Bonnie Tyler, who passed away on the 8th of July. Just some great songs. We've got Total Eclipse of the Heart. You played Holding Out for a Hero. There were the other ones as well. Lost in France.
4: That's nice.
5: I didn't know until the obituaries and tributes started coming in that Catherine Zeta-Jones' cousin was Bonnie Tyler's husband.
4: They're all from Wales, a small place, isn't it?
5: Yeah, yes.
4: all related.
5: On the chart, Sam Fender and Olivia Dean have made chart history in the UK with their duet Rein Me In.
4: Sorry, can I just go back to Bonnie Tyler? Because one thing you didn't mention there, and which you can, when you know this, you can see it in Holding Out for a Hero, is that a gentleman called Jim Steinman, who was the songwriter for Meatloaf, did a lot of writing for her. And you can, when you know that, you can hear it, can't you?
5: Yes.
4: I didn't know that at all.
5: Yeah.
4: And of course, her voice, I mean, you know, like Meatloaf had a very distinctive, I'm just going to shout at the microphone type voice. Because basically, that's what he did, really, wasn't it?
5: Bit of a belter.
4: Yeah, he was a bit of a belter. I mean, she was the same, wasn't she?
5: Yes.
4: Really?
5: Oh, yeah. Yeah.
4: Well, a lot of Welsh singers are. Look at Tom Jones and Shirley Bassey. They're belters as well, aren't they?
5: Yeah.
4: Making sweeping generalisations about the Welsh nation here. Do apologise if anyone has Welsh roots.
5: Mind you, Chris. Like me, for example.
4: Yeah, exactly.
5: Yes.
4: Chris is a quarter Welsh, but he can't help it, so, you know.
5: So, you will have known long-running chart hits, Wet, Wet, Wet's Love Is All Around, And then from 1984. Yes. You can't hear it without thinking of Bill Nye in Love Actually, can
4: I know,
5: you? You can't
4: I know.
5: Now, you know. And, of course, Bryan Adams, Everything I Do It For You.
4: I hope he sings that in December.
5: I'm sure he will. I'm sure
4: I shall sing
5: will.
4: Along. I know all the words.
5: So Fender and Dean have just broken those records with 16 weeks at the top of the UK charts. So there we are. Fair play to them.
4: I think Queen still holds that record, doesn't it, for Bohemian Rhapsody?
5: No, I don't think so.
4: Does it not?
5: No.
4: But that was there for months.
5: Yes. Yes.
4: Wasn't it?
5: There we are.
4: I wonder what is... Oh, well,
5: and I know it's very different now because you've got streaming services and people can just download that track for a lot, you know.
4: Yeah.
5: But although that's no different to buying a single back in the day, is it? We are hoping that England will be in the World Cup final. There's an 11-minute halftime show. And so far it's got Justin Bieber, Madonna, Shakira and BTS in it. You think, why cram all that talent into 11 minutes?
4: Well, Shakira could do it on her own, frankly, couldn't she? When's the final? Saturday week.
5: Yeah.
4: So if they win their semi-final tomorrow,
5: yes,
4: we'll have to play It's Coming Home, It's Coming Home, It's Coming Home. Football's coming home.
5: Well, as you've sung it, we perhaps won't need to play it.
4: No. Well, I know my version is obviously far superior.
5: Indeed. So if you've got the patience to watch Eurovision next year, don't be surprised alongside Australia to see a Canadian entry.
4: It's a slightly strange thing, isn't it?
5: Who have now, by virtue of joining the European Broadcasting Union, they can be a participant, which is all a bit odd, isn't it? But there we are.
4: Well, perhaps they'll put a decent singer in. There's some good Canadian singers.
5: Well, there are, yes. Perhaps they'll pull out all the stops to try and get
4: perhaps
5: through.
4: Perhaps they'll put Bryan Adams in. He's Canadian, isn't he?
5: Well, he is, yes.
4: Yeah.
5: Yes. So there we are. Right, yes. So that's that. We've talked about Bayer Tapestry earlier around that. That's arrived in London for that. Couple of audio books on release this summer. I think you very much enjoyed Lisa Jewell's It Could Have Been Her.
4: I like Lisa Jewell. It's creepy. Mm. It's creepy stuff.
5: Creepy stuff, yes. And of course, you know, back in the day, an audio book was often one person doing the narration, playing the characters. Mm. Like Stephen Fry when he did the first tapes. But nowadays, of course, you're getting some almost cast of characters.
4: Yeah.
5: So in this Lisa Jewell thing, you've got James Norton, Leslie Sharp, but then supporting parts read by Tim McInerney, Amelia Fox and her brother Freddie. You know, so some.
4: I think that's better because one voice all the time, it's a bit boring,
5: yeah,
4: to be honest.
5: Yes, and they've redone, I think this was done about a year or so ago. I don't know, they've just released a special edition of the first Harry Potter, Philosopher's Stone. So there you've got the anchor narration being done by Cush Jumbo. Some people remember her as the young detective in Vera. And done lots of other stuff since.
4: Yeah.
5: But you've got Hugh Laurie, Matthew McFadden, Riz Ahmed, who plays Snape, around that. So some nice audio books with a cast of characters almost now that you can be looking out for.
4: Yeah.
5: Recommendation from me, quite excited about this, on the 21st of July is the third book in the trilogy by a guy called Colson Whitehead, who's a well-known American author and Pulitzer Prize winner. He wrote The Underground Railroad, which is about slavery in the US, which is an amazing winner itself. But this Harlan trilogy follows right from the 1950s, the sort of New York City unrest and the changing times in New York, and it's very fast-paced about that. The key character is Ray Carney, who's a furniture dealer, but he's also a fence for stolen goods as well.
4: I think a lot of them are.
5: Yes. And it started with Harlem Shuffle, which was set in the 50s and 60s. The last book, Crook Manifesto, which was excellent, brought it right up to date in 1970s New York. Lots of police corruption and political unrest. And we're now into the 80s, when New York is emerging from financial ruin and what have you. And it tells the next and the final instalment about Ray Carney's life. And I just recommend the books. They are in the Vocal Library when that reopens, the first two. And so I'm very much looking forward to getting my hands on that.
4: Okay.
5: And then quickly, we haven't done much fashion news recently.
4: I love this thing about haircuts here.
5: Yes, great. This is great. So my go-to fashionista is Lisa Armstrong with the Daily Telegraph, as you know. And she was talking about how to wear the pixie hairstyle as it's grown out. And we can't show you the pictures here, but Jeanette can see them. It's that kind of chopped, flicky thing, isn't it?
4: Yeah.
5: Yes.
4: Well, you've got to have, I think, for a pixie haircut to work, you really do need to have a particular shape of face and very fine features. You know, if you've got quite big square jaw, and I don't think it works.
5: No.
4: But
5: a variety of people here, Jessie Buckley, Glenn Close.
4: Yeah, but these people have all had stylists working on them for about 4 hours, remember? You know, they're not like the most of us, where you wash your hair and you sit in front of the mirror and then you just have to blast it with a hairdryer because you've either got to cook the dinner or you're at home with a kid who needs to go to the loo or something. You know, it takes a bit of work. It looks like it's easy, a pixie haircut, but it's not. It's got to look sharp, and you have to have it cut about every 3 weeks.
5: I'm sure you do, to get that.
4: Yeah.
5: So it still looks kind of kooky and a bit flicky out. Look like you've done nothing to it.
4: Yeah, that's
5: right. But that seems to be very, very popular. And I like the combination of the bob and the pixie, which they call a bixie.
4: Oh, ridiculous.
5: Enough.
4: Well, it's less work. Your next thing here is about the 1980s hair, and we all remember that, don't we? And that's hard work, 1980s hair.
5: Mm-hmm.
4: It's big. Bouffant,
5: yes. They're saying all those hairstyles of the women in Rivals is what's boosted that. I wonder.
4: Well, they must be out. Well, they're all wigs, aren't they, probably?
5: Probably,
4: but,
5: you know,
4: hours in hair and makeup.
5: Yeah, so there we are. You see two very different styles there.
4: Well, there you go. What, you're going to do that with your hair, are you?
5: Absolutely, yes.
4: I thought you might, yeah.
5: Yes.
4: Right, let's have a little look at some local news, shall we? Right, there's a fair few things to tell you about. Now, as Chris mentioned, Christopher Nolan's The Odyssey is showing at the Rex from Thursday for 3 weeks. At the moment, it's scheduled to be 9:15 every night, and it is every night. That we have put in a request to ask if at least once a week, it maybe could be 7:30, because it is just shy of 3 hours. And to be honest, that is quite late, a film finishing at midnight when you get frankly as ancient as us. So we'll see. But, you know, if you can stay up late, it's definitely going to be worth a watch. It'll be a while before it comes onto the streaming platforms. And it's been a long time in the making. A very good cast. Matt Damon, who's been called some of the best work he's done in his career. And I understand a number of people were approached for the role before it was offered to him.
5: Oh, right.
4: And they turned it down, and he's done it. And it's now been saying it's one of his absolute best things. Anne Hathaway, of course, who we last saw in The Devil Wears Prada 2, very different role for her. So if you want to go along, please do. Some other things that are going on. This week, Neapoli Folklore Museum is celebrating its 10th birthday. Now, we had a little look around that, didn't we, last summer?
5: Yes,
4: and it's a lot bigger than you think it's going to be. And it's a very interesting place to go and visit anyway. Some very nice displays in there. But it's celebrating with a mixed programme of events for adults and children, which are starting tomorrow, the 15th of July. And they will be finishing on the 28th of August with a full moon concert. Which is rather lovely. So
5: yes.
4: I'm sure if you just put Neapoli Folklore Museum into Google, you will find the information. But there's a big programme of events there, all sorts of different things. There's music, there's talks, I think, by authors, there's events for children, you know, activities, face paintings, that sort of stuff. So good for them. And if you can get a chance to go and have a look around the museum, please do, because we didn't think it would be very much at all, actually, and we were very impressed.
5: Yes,
4: so
5: very
4: it
5: nice.
4: Is worth
5: very
4: a look.
5: Good.
4: If you are coming into the town, and despairing, as per always, at the lack of parking. The car park of the first gymnasium, which is the high school, is now open for public parking between 6 a.m. and 1 a.m. And that's until the end of August. It's the school that's just up above the square, and I think you access the car park by the road opposite Migamis Cafe.
5: Yes.
4: I think you go up there. It's quite big, and as far as I'm aware, it's free. So if you're coming into the centre of town and you're looking for a parking space, it's worth a try. The summer sales have started.
5: Oh, have they?
4: Yes.
5: That seems early.
4: They started yesterday, and they're on until the 31st of August. I'm sure it will be a slightly staggered start. I'm sure there will be some retailers who've started. Some will do it over the next week or so. But if you're looking for something from the house and you would like to support local businesses, do go along. And there's lots of very nice businesses in town. And to be honest, you can get most things that you need. So go and give them some support. We've got some stuff we need to go and get. So I'm sure we will do that. On the 5th of August, Yanis Haroulis, who's a very well-known local musician, hails from Laconia, I think, his family.
5: All right.
4: Is holding a concert in Arcalacori. Not quite sure exactly where that is. But he's holding a concert, playing all his stuff. He's become quite well-known. He's been at the Albert Hall and all sorts of places.
5: Oh, cool.
4: So he'll be doing that. And I understand, I've never been, but I understand it's a very good night out. Done the Odyssey. Looking ahead a little bit, from the 18th to the 23rd of September, the stand-up paddleboard event is happening again. That's always a bit of fun, always some quite fun little...
5: Do you remember the young children in the lake a couple of years ago? Great stuff. Yeah, brilliant.
4: What I remember about that is there was this little girl and she was ages behind everybody else. She was really small, wasn't she, on this paddle board.
5: Must have been exhausted.
4: Yeah, going around the lake. And she was last, and everyone stood at the edge and they were cheering her on.
5: Yeah,
4: it was so
5: stuff.
4: Lovely. So that's happening. I'm really hoping the cliff diving is definitely happening. I've seen no publicity.
5: No, it is.
4: Have you seen publicity saying it's definitely happening?
5: Yes, it's in September.
4: It's usually
5: around...
4: Well,
5: I've seen it on whatever it is. It's not... Infinite Drop, I think it is, on their website.
4: Okay.
5: I'll check that for next week.
4: Yeah, okay. Now, a few other bits. England, of course, in the semi-final tomorrow, starting at 10 o'clock local time. All the bars will have it. So anywhere that shows sport, they will have it. I think it's France and Spain tonight, isn't it?
5: That's
4: at
5: right.
4: 10 o'clock.
5: Yes.
4: And England and Argentina tomorrow. So if you want to support your national team, any of the bars that show football will have those matches. So go along and cheer them on. Now, a few other things. Inflation in June in Greece was 4.4%, which is relatively high compared to most of Europe. The thing that's increasing the fastest and pushing the rate up is the price of meat. The inflation rate for beef particularly was 15% last month. Not sure why that should be, but if you notice your grocery bill getting more expensive, you're not alone. There are 55 new firefighters coming to Crete to start off the summer season. I believe they're permanent positions. 15 of those will be in Lesiti. And they will be employing this new drone technology to more closely target where fires are and how to get fire crews and everything to them more quickly. If you need to use the services for KEP, they will be closing on Thursday at 12 noon because they're all going off to a seminar.
5: Right.
4: So if you need to go to KEP, don't go Thursday afternoon, basically.
5: No.
4: And if you need to go along the National Road, please note it is closed again tomorrow from 9 till 5 as they blast more rock out of the way. And finally, it is if your name is Nicodemus or Aquila, it is your name day today. So, Cronia Polla. I don't think either of those are particularly Cretan names, actually. But somebody may be called Nicodemus or Aquila. So there we are. That's all the local news. Now, what have we got next week? We have a guest next week. We have Manolis Patesis coming in next week, who is the English language teacher. He's run classes for a lot of people. He also, I think, runs a walking group.
5: Right.
4: Which I think in the winter more is every Sunday up some of the probably slightly tougher tracks, I
5: quite
4: think.
5: Quite a serious walking group,
4: I think it is, yes. But he will be with us next week and he will be talking about his walking group and he will also be talking about the difficulty that a lot of people seem to have with learning Greek and how he runs his classes. And then we're very pleased to say that the week after that, we have the wonderful Victoria Hislop coming into the studio to talk to us about her new book called The Wine Dark Sea and talk more about her passion for Greece.
5: Yes.
4: So that's exciting. I'm very pleased she's coming in this time because we did it on the phone last time. So that's it from us. We will be back with you at 12 noon next Tuesday.
5: We will.
4: And I'm going to leave you with a classic piece of music from, I think this was maybe late 70s, I'm not sure. But it's ABBA anyway, and a bit of Mamma Mia. And we will see you next week. Bye-bye.
5: Bye-bye.

going to do something, do it well. And leave something witchy. Leave a sign to let the world know that you were there. Have a good day.